0: One of Richard Wagner's lesser-heard curtain raisers, that was the prelude to Act One of Lohengrin. Susanna Melki led the Chicago Symphony Orchestra. Coming up next, how a flutist's email to a composer nearly 25 years ago led to a new concerto that he recently premiered with the CSO. And later, Mahler's radiant Fourth Symphony. Stay with us.
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1: Hello, welcome to Concert Hall Classics on Classical KUCO. I'm your host, Kurt Timmons, and thanks for joining me today. In this three-hour choral edition of Concert Hall Classics, I'm offering rarely performed choral works of Franz Schubert, the Kyrie in B-flat major, the Kyrie in D minor, and two early masses in F major and G major, with Wolfgang Sawallisch conducting, the Liebeslieder Waltzes, Opus 52 of Johannes Brahms, with John Elliott Gardner conducting, and a recent recording of Felix Mendelssohn's Lobgesang Symphony with Andrew Manza conducting. Early, middle, and late Romantic choral gems in wonderful performances. I hope you enjoy this program. Franz Schubert received his first thorough musical training from Michael Holzer, the choirmaster of the Lichtental Church, to which the Schubert family belonged. Franz was first treble in the church choir. Consequently, church music had a considerable influence on his early musical life, and on October 16, 1814, his first completed Mass, the F major Mass, Deutsch Catalog No. 105, was performed in the Lichtental Church. Not only was this the first public performance of any of his works, it was also a celebratory performance to mark the 100th anniversary of the first service of the church. From now on, Schubert could be assured his large church compositions would receive public performance, something which rarely occurred with his works in other forms. We will hear now four early choral works of Schubert, the Kyrie in B-flat major, Deutsch Catalog 45, composed on March 1, 1813 for SATB chorus, presumably intended to be a standalone piece, the Kyrie in D minor, Deutsch Catalog 49, dating from April 1813, intended originally to be part of a Mass, Mass in F major, Deutsch 105, written between May and July 1813, his first composition to be performed publicly, and the Mass in G major, Deutsch 167, written between the 2nd and 7th of March, 1815, Schubert's second completed Mass. In these performances, we hear Lucia Popp and Helen Donath, sopranos, Brigitte Fassbender, mezzo-soprano, Adolf Dalla Pozza and Peter Schreier, tenors, Dietrich Fischer-Dieskau, baritone, and the Chorus and Symphony Orchestra of the Bavarian Radio, conducted by Wolfgang Sawallisch.

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0: Recorded for EMI Records in 1981, we've heard Lucia Popp and Helen Donath, sopranos, Brigitte Fassbender, mezzo-soprano, Adolf Dalla Pozza and Peter Schreier, tenors, Dietrich Fischer-Dieskau, baritone, and the Chorus and Symphony Orchestra of the Bavarian Radio, conducted by Wolfgang Swalish, and sacred music of Franz Schubert, the Kyrie in B-flat major, Deutsch 45, the Kyrie in D minor, Deutsch 49, Mass in F major, Deutsch 105, and the Mass in G major, Deutsch 167. I'm Kurt Timmons, and coming up next on Concert Hall Classics after a short break, choral music of Johannes Brahms. Please stay tuned.
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1: This is Concert Hall Classics. I'm Kurt Timmons, and thanks for listening. Johannes Brahms' Liebeslieder Waltzes are distributed among two opus numbers, Opus 52 and Opus 65, which is noted as Neue Liebeslieder or New Liebeslieder Waltzes. The waltzes are a collection of love songs in Ländler style for voices and piano four hands. The lyrics for the Liebeslieder come from Georg Friedrich Daumer's Polydora, a collection of folk songs and love poems. While there's no concrete record indicating the exact inspiration for the waltzes, there is speculation that Brahms' motivation for the songs was his frustrated love for the pianist and composer Clara Schumann. The Liebeslieder Waltzes, Opus 52, were completed in 1869 and were first performed on January 5, 1870. We hear now the Monteverdi Choir and soloists conducted by John Elliott Gardner, and the Liebeslieder Waltzes, Opus 52, of Johannes Brahms.

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0: Recorded for Philips Records in November 1990, we've heard Liebeslieder's Waltzes, Opus 52 of Johannes Brahms, as performed by the Monteverdi Choir and soloists, conducted by John Elliott Gardner. I'm Kurt Timmons. Coming up next on Concert Hall Classics, after a short break, music of Felix Mendelssohn. Please stay tuned.
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1: I'm Kurt Timmons. You're listening to Concert Hall Classics, and thanks for joining me today. Very often, when a symphony acquires a nickname, the composer has nothing to do with it. Think Mozart's Jupiter or Tchaikovsky's Little Russian, for example. On the other hand, Felix Mendelssohn composed Lobgesang, Song of Praise, and it became known as his Symphony No. 2, Opus 52, only after his death. He himself called it a symphony cantata. Lobgesang was among Mendelssohn's most popular works during his lifetime. Though hardly neglected today, it remains one of his less-known major works. Mendelssohn was commissioned to compose music for the Leipzig Festival in 1840, which commemorated the 400th anniversary of Gutenberg's printing press. He provided two pieces. The first, in order performance, had a very long title, beginning with Festgesang. Scored for male chorus, two brass ensembles and timpani, it was performed on June 24th in the Market Square. It would, by this time, be an entirely forgotten piece of occasional music if someone hadn't paired the tune from the second part with the Christmas carol, Hark the Herald Angels Sing. The more ambitious Lobgesang had its premiere the following day in Thomaskirche, where Johann Sebastian Bach had long served as music director. The performance in the church hints that Mendelssohn thought to create a fusion of church music and concert music. I'm offering now a wonderful performance of this music with Anna Lucia Richter and Esther Dierks, soprano, Robin Tritzler, tenor, the WDR Radio Choir and the NDR Radio Philharmonic Orchestra, conducted by Andrew Manze.

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More about investigating before investing at investedok.org or 405-280-7700.

Recorded for Pentatone Records in 2017, we've heard Felix Mendelssohn's Lobgesang, Song of Praise, known as his Symphony No. 2, Opus 52, with Anna Lucia Richter and Esther Dierks, soprano, Roman Tritzler, tenor, the WDR Radio Choir, and the NDR Radio Philharmonic Orchestra, conducted by Andrew Manze. I'm Kurt Timmons, and I enjoyed offering this program featuring choral music of Romantic composers Franz Schubert, Felix Mendelssohn, and Johannes Brahms. More great music coming up in the next special edition of Concert Hall Classics. 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
1: The title of this piece is Night and Love by Augusta Holmes.

Music by an Irish-French woman named Augusta Holmes. That is called La Nuit et l'Amour, Night and Love. It was performed by the Metz Grand Est National Orchestra, conducted by David Ryland. I have some very nice things here for you. I'm Peter Van de Graaff, Gabriel Fauré. Right now, as we listen to the Neve Trio, bringing us some late chamber music by Fauré. He did turn to chamber music a lot late in his career, and this is his only piano trio.

0: performance there by the Neve Trio, and that music by Gabriel Fauré, his only piano trio, Opus 120.
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Before we hear the Piano Sonata No. 1 by a great pianist, a 19th century composer, Mili Balakirev, let's hear music by one of his pupils and followers, Mussorgsky. This is Claudio Abbado, London Symphony, and a Scherzo in B-flat for orchestra.

music by one of the most original voices of 19th century Russia, Modest Mussorgsky, who was shepherded along his path to become a composer and musician by Mili Balakirev, whose music we will hear in just a moment. But that was the Scherzo in B-flat, a little-known miniature by Mussorgsky, not part of a larger composition. Standalone work, a London Symphony, was conducted by Claudio Abbado. Mussorgsky, one of the so-called Russian Five, the Kuchka, the mighty handful, as they were known, including Rimsky-Korsakov and Borodin, Cesar Cui, and the man who sort of put the group together and shepherded them, Mili Balakirev. He was one of the great pianists of the 19th century. And here is Natalia Ryshna performing the piano sonata number 1 by Balakirev.

That was pianist Natalia Ryshina performing that music by a great pianist of the 19th century, very influential composer, and the man who brought the Russian Five, the mighty handful, together, Mili Balakirev. A piece that not often recorded, and of course I played there from an old LP. The Piano Sonata No. 1 in B-flat by Mili Balakirev. And this, the famous Gopak from the opera The Fair at Sorochinsk by a close associate of Balakirev, Mussorgsky.

0: Kenneth Jean, Slovak Philharmonic, The Gopak from the Ferret Sorochinsk by Mussorgsky.
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1: I'm Peter Van de Graaff, your companion and host. And before we listen to the Symphony No. 2 by Darius Milhaud, we have music inspired by goblins. Let's begin with a very famous work by a man who was a great violinist in the 19th century named Antonio Bazzini. Not terribly prolific, but this is the piece for which he is known, and it's a real showpiece. La Ronde des Lutins, The Round of the Goblins by Bazzini. Here is Rachel Barton Pine, violin, and Patrick Sinizich, piano.

all the pyrotechnics available to the violin on show there in that composition by Antonio Bazzini, a very famous encore piece for those who can play it. It's called La Ronde des Lutins, the Round of the Goblins. And that was Rachel Barton Pine Violin with pianist Patrick Sinisich. Darius Milhaud, Symphony No. 2, in just a moment or two. This is by his contemporary, a fellow French composer. Her name is Henriette Renier, harpist composer. And she wrote this Danse des Lutins, the Dance of the Goblins, which is played here by Magdalena Hoffmann, harp.

Harpist composer Henriette Renier wrote that. She called it her Danse des Lutins, the Dance of the Goblins, played by Magdalena Hoffmann. And that brings us to more 20th century French music. This was composed in 1944 by Darius Milhaud, commissioned by Serge Koussevitzky in memory of his wife Natalia. Symphony No. 2 by Milhaud. And this is Alan Francis conducting the Basel Symphony, or Basel Radio Orchestra, from the recordings of all the many symphonies by that very prolific French composer, Milhaud.

0: Alan Francis conducting the Basel Radio Symphony and the Symphony No. 2 by Darius Milhaud.
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Now to an interesting work by Antonio Vivaldi in one of his hundreds of concertos. It's the Violin and Echo Violin Concerto with music of the Baroque.

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Support for KUCO comes from Oklahoma Securities Department, recommending the designation of a trusted contact person who is authorized to be called by a financial institution seeking to address fraud or exploitation concerns. 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

Music in echo form fascinated composers in the Baroque era. That's a good example of that. The Violin and Echo Violins Concerto by Antonio Vivaldi. Elliot Golub was the principal violinist with music of the Baroque, and Thomas Wickman conducted. These players also from Music of the Baroque.

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1: This is Peter Van de Graaff. I've got quite a bit of Mozart here for you. Let's begin with the overture to Don Giovanni with the London Philharmonic and conductor Sir George Schulte.

Well, it does sort of leave you hanging, as it does in the original opera, because there was a concert ending that was composed for that. But if you're listening to the opera through composed, that's how you hear the overture to Mozart's Don Giovanni. That was the London Philharmonic. Sir George Schulte was the conductor. Of course, that comes from a complete recording of the work. Mozart's 29th symphony up ahead with the Mozart Orchestra and Claudio Abbado. But right now we have these variations on La Ci Darem La Mano, the famous duet from Mozart's Don Giovanni. It's by Chopin, and it's a showpiece for piano and orchestra. Jan Leschetzky, piano, North German Radio Philharmonic, and Krzysztof Urbanski is the conductor.

0: Frédéric Chopin composed that music early in his career as a vehicle for showing off his talents as a young pianist. Those are the variations on the famous duet by sung originally by Zerlina and Don Giovanni, La ci darem la mano, something of a seduction scene from Mozart's Don Giovanni. The pianist was Jan Leschetzky, North German Radio Philharmonic, was conducted by Krzysztof Urbanski.
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Let's continue with Mozart. Why not? Listen to one of his many, many symphonies. He wrote 41 numbered symphonies, a number of unnumbered symphonies as well. This, although it's the number 29, actually came fairly early in his career because he really started off as a child writing symphonies. Symphony number 29 in A, Kochel 201. This is the Mozart Orchestra conducted by Claudio Abbado.

young Mozart really coming into his own in writing that piece, Symphony No. 29 in A Major, Kirchhoff 201. And the Mozart Orchestra was conducted by Claudio Abbado. This is by the African-American composer Sean E. Okpebolo, and it comes from a song cycle called Words Like Freedom. Title of this song is Sing, O Black Mother, and it's sung by William Liverman, baritone. Paul Sanchez is at the piano.

0: Baritone Will Liverman, pianist Paul Sanchez, Sing, O Black Mother, from the song cycle Words Like Freedom by Sean E. Okpebolo.
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1: Glad you're tuned in. I'm Peter Van de Graaff. Among the pieces we'll be hearing, a piano concerto by a composer-pianist who had a famous showdown with Beethoven, which he decidedly lost. Not surprisingly, Daniel Steibelt is his name. Right now, though, Debussy is the composer. We will excerpt here from both of the preludes, books 1 and 2. And let's begin with book 2. This is an orchestration of the piano piece made by Colin Matthews, and it's the very last of the preludes, book 2. It's called Feu d'artifice, or Fireworks, as we listen to the Berlin Philharmonic, conducted by Sir Simon Rattle.

we excerpted there from Preludes Book 2 by Claude Debussy, the very last piece, Feu d'artifice, or Fireworks. Colin Matthews made the orchestration of the original piano piece, and Sir Simon Rattle conducted the Berlin Philharmonic. A couple of pieces here from Preludes Book 1 of Debussy. First, Michel d'Alberto is the pianist, and this is the very first of those preludes. It's called the Danseuse de Delphes, the Dancers of Delphi.

as performed by Michel d'Alberto, the first of the Preludes Book 1 of Claude Debussy, Danseuse de Delphes, the Dancers of Delphi. This is the 10th of the Preludes of Book 1 of Debussy. Of course, they're all for piano, but here, Leopold Stokowski made this famous orchestration of La Cathédrale Engloutie, the Engulfed Cathedral. Here is Joanne Filletta to conduct the Long Beach Symphony.

as orchestrated by Leopold Stokowski, the Engulfed Cathedral, La Cathédrale Engloutie from the Preludes Book 1 by Claude Debussy, Joanne Filletta, and the Long Beach Symphony. Leopold Stokowski did a lot of orchestrations, and perhaps most famously with those of music of Bach, and here's a great example of that. Bach's, one of his great masterpieces, the Passacaglia and Fugue in C minor, which he composed for the organ, but, as I say, orchestrated by Stokowski. This is Yannick Nézet-Séguin leading the Philadelphia Orchestra.

0: As orchestrated by Leopold Stokowski, the Passacaglia and Fugue in C minor, originally for the organ, by Bach. Philadelphia Orchestra, Yannick Nézet-Séguin, the conductor.
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Now to music by a pianist named Daniel Steibelt, who challenged Beethoven to a duel, a musical duel, that is, in the year 1800, which Steibelt handily lost to the great improviser and composer Beethoven. Not surprisingly, this is the Grand Military Concerto by Daniel Steibelt, and Howard Shelley is the pianist with the Ulster Orchestra.

That is music by a great German pianist of the early 19th century, not the very, very top tier, but had a very successful career throughout Europe, and principally in London, whence he fled after losing a musical competition to Beethoven quite handily in the year 1800. He's probably best known for that. Daniel Steibelt is his name. That was his Piano Concerto No. 7, and it was recorded by Howard Shelley with the Ulster Orchestra. Here's a song by Beethoven, the wonderfully lovely Little Flower.

0: Peter Schreier singing Beethoven.
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1: I'm going to play for you some film score music by Aaron Copland, including a piece about which I just learned a very interesting fact. We'll get to that in just a few minutes. I'm Peter Van de Graaff, by the way. And we have this first from The Red Pony, after a John Steinbeck novel. We're going to listen to the Gift portion of the film score by Copland with the Phoenix Symphony conducted by James Sedaris.

some of the music for a film called The Red Pony from 1948, after John Steinbeck's novel about a 10-year-old boy, Jody, and his life on a California ranch and his father's gift of a red pony to him. That's called The Gift from the film score. And James Sidaris led the Phoenix Symphony. I'm Peter Van de Graaff. Glad that you're with me. One of the great film scores by Aaron Copland is Our Town. And I just learned the other day a very interesting fact. He did not orchestrate the score. Wrote the music for it, of course, but left the orchestration to somebody else whose music we are going to hear. First Symphony, a little bit later on, by a man named Jerome Maurras, who was also a very prominent film score composer. It was Maurras who orchestrated Our Town. We're going to hear the suite now from Our Town of Aaron Copland with the St. Louis Symphony, Leonard Slatkin, the conductor.

Some film score music by Aaron Copland. That was written for a movie called Our Town after Thornton Wilder's great play. The performance was by the St. Louis Symphony, and Leonard Slatkin was the conductor. Interesting thing about that is that Aaron Copland himself did not orchestrate it. It sounds just like Copland's music. It was orchestrated by a friend of his, who was also a prominent film score composer, Jerome Moras. We're now going to turn to his music as well as orchestration and listen to the Symphony No. 1. It turned out this was the only symphony he wrote, 1942 music. He said, at this time, many people were feeling gloomy about the war, and I thought it was right to try to cheer them up with a happy and hopeful piece. Here it is, Joanne Folletta, London Symphony.

0: Symphony No. 1 by the American composer Jerome Maurras, written in 1942 to give people something happy to listen to during those dark years of World War II. Joanne Folletta and the London Symphony.
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G minor sonata by Johann Sebastian Bach with Ray Still, oboe, and Thomas R. Still, harpsichord. Ray Still, many, many years the principal oboist of the Chicago Symphony Orchestra. He had served in that role for just a few years when he made this recording, 1956, of Le Bourgeois Gentilhomme by Richard Strauss. From it, the minuet. And Fritz Reiner is the conductor.

The minuet from the music for Molière's play Le Bourgeois Gentilhomme by Richard Strauss. That was Fritz Reiner conducting the Chicago Symphony.

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1: I'm Peter Van de Graaff, and I have some pieces here which are in the form of a rondo, a work which keeps coming back around to the first section. There's an A section, then a B, then back to the A, then a C section, then back to the A, etc. The first rondo is by Mozart, Susan Milan, flute.

Rondo in C by Mozart, Susan Milan flute, and the English Chamber Orchestra directed by Raymond Leppard. Rondo's here for you, and then we're going to go to school. We have a rondo known as the Grand Rondo, by the way, for piano four hands by Franz Schubert to hear. This was recorded at the Salzburg Festival 2008 with Marta Argerich piano, Nelson Fryer, the second pianist.

0: recorded at the 2009 Salzburg Festival. Marta Argerich, Nelson Fryer, the two pianists, and that Grand Rondo by Franz Schubert.
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I have now two compositions, both by, or each by, one of the greatest composers of all time, both of them having to do with the bestowment of an honorary doctorate. And first, from the University of Breslau, we have the Academic Festival Overture, which is full of student tunes, by Johannes Brahms. And this is the Houston Symphony with Christoph Eschenbach.

concluding with the Gaudiamus Igitur. That is the Academic Festival Overture, filled with student songs and tunes. And it was written by Johannes Brahms on the occasion of his reception of an honorary doctorate from the University of Breslau. The Houston Symphony was directed by Christoph Eschenbach. Here's another work by another of history's greatest composers, which also has a connection with the bestowment of an honorary doctorate. This was not actually composed for that, however. Let me explain. Haydn, in 1790, was invited by Johann Peter Salomon to go to England and write some music, conduct some concerts. It was enormously successful. He ended up going back a second time. But for this first trip, Haydn traveled to Oxford to receive an honorary doctorate of music, and he had already composed this symphony. It's not one of the London. It's the Symphony No. 92, which is now called the Oxford Symphony. We hear it with the English Sinfonia conducted by Sir Charles Groves.

That is music first performed when Joseph Haydn received an honorary doctorate from Oxford in 1791. It's thus known as the Oxford Symphony. Symphony number 92 in G by Haydn, and a recording by the English Sinfonia, and the conductor was Sir Charles Groves. We follow that with a little minuet by Haydn.

0: Clarinet Charles Steyer, piano Molly Newton, and composer Joseph Haydn, A Little Minuet.
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1: Stardate May 6th. More than 1.1 billion years ago, a pair of black holes staged a violent merger. As they spiraled inward, the black holes produced an outburst of gravitational waves, ripples in space-time that rang across the universe. Detectors on Earth heard those ripples in January of last year. In fact, it was the loudest and clearest detection of merging black holes to date. Analyzing the signal has told scientists quite a bit about black holes and about the laws of gravity that govern them. The frequency and duration of the gravitational waves revealed details about the black holes. It showed that when they merged, each of them was spinning, and each was about 33 times the mass of the Sun. But the total mass after they merged was only about 62 times the Sun's mass, less than the combined weight of the individual black holes. The rest of their mass was converted to energy, mainly the gravitational waves. The aftermath of the merger was important as well. The merged black hole vibrated like a ringing bell. As it settled down, the ringing faded away. How it faded matched predictions made by general relativity, the theory of gravity introduced by Albert Einstein and refined by many others over the decades. It was the strongest evidence to date that general relativity really is the rule that governs black holes and sends gravitational waves rippling across the universe. Our web address is stardate.org. For the University of Texas McDonald Observatory, I'm Billy Henry.
2: Glad you're tuned in. I'm Peter Van de Graaff. Among the pieces we'll be hearing, a piano concerto by a composer, pianist who had a famous showdown with Beethoven, which he decidedly lost. Not surprisingly, Daniel Steibelt is his name. Right now, though, Debussy is the composer. We will excerpt here from both of the preludes, books 1 and 2. And let's begin with book 2. This is an orchestration of the piano piece made by Colin Matthews, and it's the very last of the preludes, book 2. It's called Feu d'artifice, or fireworks, as we listen to the Berlin Philharmonic conducted by Sir Simon Rattle.

We excerpted there from Preludes Book 2 by Claude Debussy, the very last piece, Feu d'artifice, or Fireworks. Colin Matthews made the orchestration of the original piano piece, and Sir Simon Rattle conducted the Berlin Philharmonic. A couple of pieces here from Preludes Book 1 of Debussy. First, Michel d'Alberto is the pianist, and this is the very first of those preludes. It's called the Danseuse de Delphes, the Dancers of Delphi.

was performed by Michel d'Alberto, the first of the Preludes Book 1 of Claude Debussy, Danseuse de Delphes, the Dancers of Delphi. This is the 10th of the Preludes of Book 1 of Debussy. Of course, they're all for piano, but here, Leopold Stokowski made this famous orchestration of La Cathédrale Engloutie, the Engulfed Cathedral. Here is Joanne Filletta to conduct the Long Beach Symphony.

as orchestrated by Leopold Stokowski, the Engulfed Cathedral, La Cathédrale Engloutie from the Preludes Book 1 by Claude Debussy, Joanne Filletta, and the Long Beach Symphony. Leopold Stokowski did a lot of orchestrations, and perhaps most famously with those of music of Bach, and here's a great example of that. Bach's, one of his great masterpieces, the Passacaglia and Fugue in C minor, which he composed for the organ, but, as I say, orchestrated by Stokowski. This is Yannick Nézet-Séguin leading the Philadelphia Orchestra.

As orchestrated by Leopold Stokowski, the Passacaglia and Fugue in C minor, originally for the organ, by Bach. Philadelphia Orchestra, Yannick Nézet-Séguin, the conductor. Now to music by a pianist named Daniel Steibelt, who challenged Beethoven to a duel, a musical duel, that is, in the year 1800, which Steibelt handily lost to the great improviser and composer Beethoven. Not surprisingly, this is the Grand Military Concerto by Daniel Steibelt, and Howard Shelley is the pianist with the Ulster Orchestra.

That is music by a great German pianist of the early 19th century, not the very, very top tier, but had a very successful career throughout Europe, and principally in London, whence he fled after losing a musical competition to Beethoven quite handily in the year 1800. He's probably best known for that. Daniel Steibelt is his name. That was his Piano Concerto No. 7, and it was recorded by Howard Shelley with the Ulster Orchestra. Here's a song by Beethoven, the wonderfully lovely Little Flower.

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2: This is Bird Note. There may be no busier bird during the nesting season than a male house wren, because just a day or so after migrating back north from the tropics, he claims a territory and sets to work checking out potential nest cavities. Might be a birdhouse, a hollow pipe, an old nuthatch hole, or one of last year's oriole nests. And in each of these locations, the male house wren builds a starter nest. He'll stack a couple of dozen tiny twigs here, several hundred there, and he'll use whatever else comes to hand, or beak, too, from nails and bits of wire to paper clips and hairpins. Anything twig-like to get the job done. The male house wren stays at it until a female pairs with him. She now picks one of the starter nests and takes over construction, building a sturdy platform of sticks topped by a cup nest lined with grass, hair, feathers, even snakeskin. The male's leftover starter nests may discourage other birds from nesting in those cavities. People maintaining bluebird houses have learned to dump out these dummy nests once a female house wren has made her choice. This helps bluebirds find a space to nest, at least until next spring, when that male house wren gets busy again. For Bird Note, I'm Michael Stein. Bird Note is grateful to all listeners that provide financial support for this show. You can join them at birdnote.org.
3: Good morning. It's so great to be back with you. Paul Nesper here at Classical KUCO. Hope you're having a great start to your Wednesday morning as we approach 2 after the hour. Halfway through this first week of May. Hope it's been a good week for you so far. Weather-wise, not been too terrible for us. It's going to be another cool one here in Oklahoma today. Does look like, though, we will warm up as we head into the weekend, which is always a nice thing. Today looks like we should see partly sunny conditions. Highs will be in the low to mid-60s. And we'll have winds out of the north-northeast gusting as high as 22 miles an hour. Well, again, I appreciate you being here with me. We've got some outstanding music lined up for you over the next 3 hours. Later in our first hour, our musical journey takes us to selections from Hummel, Liszt, and Vivaldi. But of course, we're going to kick things off here in the 7 o'clock hour, as we always do, with the music of TV and film. Today, we'll go to American composer and conductor, best known for his film scores, and that's going to be James Horner. He had more than 160 titles to his credit, including some of my favorites, An American Tale, The Land Before Time, and Field of Dreams. Today we go to the year 1985 and feature the Ascension theme from the Cocoon film score. It's going to be performed for us today by the James Horner Orchestra here on Classical KUCO.

0: Starting off the 7 o'clock hour, as we always do, with the music of TV and film. Today we went to American composer and conductor best known for his film scores, James Horner. We went to the year 1985 and heard the Ascension theme from the Cocoon film score. And it was performed for us today by the James Horner Orchestra here on Classical KUCO, here for you.
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0: Well, our next work comes to us from Italian Baroque composer and violinist with a prolific output of works. And of course, that is going to be Antonio Vivaldi. His father was a violinist and would give him his first lessons. He would then tour Venice with Antonio. He'd become an ordained priest at the age of 25. As a composer, he was an important figure in both the establishment of programmatic works as well as the concerto. He wrote around 500 concerti, 230 of which were for the violin. He also wrote 39 for this next instrument, and that is the bassoon. There was quite a few advances in the manufacturing of the bassoon, giving it extended range. We're going to go to the year around or thereabouts, 1720, for the bassoon concerto in A minor, RV 497. It's going to be performed for us today by Russian bassoonist Oleg Talipin, along with the Renaissance Chamber Orchestra, and they are under the direction of Leo Kurchin.

0: We've been listening to the music of Italian Baroque composer Antonio Vivaldi. We heard the Bassoon Concerto in A Minor, RV 497, written around the year 1720. It was one of about 39 bassoon concerti he would write. It was performed for us today by Russian bassoonist Oleg Talipin, along with the Renaissance Chamber Orchestra, and they were under the direction of Leo Korchin here on Classical KUCO. Well, let's take a look at our weather forecast for today and into our Thursday. We'll see partly sunny conditions today. Highs will be in the low to mid-60s. Winds will be out of the north-northeast, gusting as high as 22 miles an hour. We'll see partly cloudy conditions tonight. Lows will dip down into the mid-50s. And Thursday, we start our warm-up. We'll see sunny conditions. Highs will get up into the low 70s. And it looks like winds will die down a bit. They'll be out of the north around 7 miles an hour.
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0: Well, we go now to a work from Hungarian romantic composer, conductor, and virtuoso pianist. And of course, that's going to be Franz Liszt. He was a child prodigy. He would go on to study composition with Antonio Salieri and piano with Karl Czerny. He was improvising on piano by the age of 5. He would go on to tour Europe in the 1830s and 40s, giving hundreds of concerts and recitals. It was a must-see act, which musicologists have coined the term Listomania. Along his travels, he would meet many composers and fellow performers and was friendly with many of them. We're going to feature a work originally written in the year 1850, later revised in the year 1855, and that is the symphonic poem number 5, Prometheus. This is based on the Greek myth on his theft of fire from the gods. This is going to be performed for us today by the Dresden Philharmonic, and they are under the direction of Michel Plesson.

0: the music of Franz Liszt. We went to the year 1850 for a work that was later revived in 1855, and that's his symphonic poem number 5, titled Prometheus. It's performed for us today by the Dresden Philharmonic, and they were under the direction of Michel Plesson here on Classical KUCO. I think for me, Liszt is one of those composers, along with Mendelssohn, and I would say Brahms, that especially since starting this job about 3 years ago, I have really come to appreciate their catalog of music. I obviously was exposed to it in music school, but I maybe wasn't the best student back then, but really enjoy getting to hear these works and the full catalog from Franz Liszt.
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0: Well, we're down to our final work here in the 7 o'clock hour, and the work comes to us from Austrian composer and virtuoso pianist of the late classical and early romantic eras, and that's going to be Johann Nepomuk Hummel. His father was also a musician. He was a child prodigy. Mozart actually would teach him for free for 2 years between the ages of 8 and 10. We then head off to London, where he would study with Muzio Clementi and Joseph Haydn. He was a successful performer and teacher well into adulthood and was best known for his piano and chamber works. We're going to feature his piano trio number 3 in G major this morning, opus 35, written sometime around the year 1810, and it's going to be performed for us today by the Gould Piano Trio here on Classical KUCO.

That was a work from Johann Nepomuk Hummel. We heard his Piano Trio No. 3 in G major, Opus 35, written sometime around the year 1810. It was performed for us this morning by the Gould Piano Trio, more specifically, here on Classical KUCO. Well, that is how we close out the 7 o'clock hour. I so appreciate you spending some of your Wednesday morning here with me. As we head into our second hour together, we have a lovely variety of music. We'll hear works from Boulenges, Huet, Bessanti, and Mozart. It's going to be an outstanding second hour, and I look forward to sharing these works and a bit of information about them with you. And we'll have all that coming your way next after this brief break.

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1: A day to remember, May 6th, 1994. Since the last ice age, the island of Great Britain has been separated from continental Europe by the English Channel. At its widest, the channel is 150 miles. At its narrowest spot in the Strait of Dover, Britain and France are tantalizingly close, a mere 21 miles apart. The idea of connecting the two countries by tunneling under the channel is not a new one. In 1802, Albert Mathieu, chief engineer to Napoleon I, envisioned an underground passage with ventilation chimneys that would rise above the waters, but Mathieu's tunnel never got off the drawing board. In 1880, an Englishman, a Colonel Beaumont, actually made a tunnel over a mile long before realizing he was in, literally, over his head and gave up. Despite other attempts, it wasn't until 1981 that British Prime Minister Margaret Thatcher and French President François Mitterrand established a working group to tackle the issue. Construction finally began in 1988. It took a year longer than expected and went $16 billion over budget. But on May 6, 1994, President Mitterrand and Queen Elizabeth II presided over ceremonies at both ends to open the British Channel Tunnel, soon nicknamed the Channel. It is the longest undersea tunnel in the world at 23 miles, with two rail tunnels and a service tunnel. Average depth is 150 feet below the sea. Every day, about 30,000 people and 10,000 vehicles on ferry cars travel between Folkestone, England and Coquel, France. And in 1996, the American Society of Civil Engineers named the Channel one of the seven wonders of the modern world. A Day to Remember is a production of KUCO at the University of Central Oklahoma. For a transcript, visit our Facebook page, A Day to Remember Radio. 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For A Day to Remember, I'm Kent Anderson.
2: Good morning. It is so great to be here with you. I am Paul Nesper at Classical KUCO. We're approaching 3 after the hour on this Wednesday morning. Hope it's been a great start to your morning. Hope it's been a good week as well. It's the first week of May. I know an exciting time for a lot of people, whether you have children or grandchildren, nieces, nephews. I know we are getting to graduation season. Many of my friends who have kids going off to college are posting photos of their selections and just love this time of year. Springtime's always a ton of fun. We have so many concerts and festivals that have been going on and will continue to go on through this month. Just a wonderful time to be in Oklahoma City. We're going to warm up as we get to the end of the week, but it's going to be a cool one today. We'll see partly sunny conditions. Highs are just going to be in the low to mid 60s, but looks like we'll see 90s by the end of the week. Well, Ian, thanks for being here with me. We've got some wonderful music here in this second hour. We'll hear works from Boulenges, Uwe, and Barsanti a little bit later in the hour. But we're going to kick things off here in the 8 o'clock hour with the music of Austrian classical composer and virtuoso pianist with a prolific output of works. Of course, that's going to be Wolfgang Amadeus Mozart. He had over 800 works in his catalog. His talents were discovered very early in life as he was a child prodigy. By the age of 5, he was proficient on piano and violin and was already composing. As we mentioned in the last segment, or rather towards the end of the last segment, he taught a young Hummel for free for 2 years. And in his early adult life, he sought positions in Paris, Mannheim, Munich, and Salzburg. Today, we're going to feature his symphony in A minor, K16A, Odense. We're not 100% sure that this is actually attributed to Mozart, but that is our best guess at this point. It's going to be performed for us today by the Academy of Ancient Music, and they are under the direction of Christopher Hogwood.

0: starting off the 8 o'clock hour with the music of Wolfgang Amadeus Mozart. Probably. That was the Symphony in A minor, K16A, known as the Odense Symphony, and was performed for us today by Academy of Ancient Music under the direction of Christopher Hogwood here on Classical KUCO. This actually was a work that was published after Mozart's death, I believe in 1799, if I'm remembering that correctly. But again, we cannot be 100% sure that this is attributed to Mozart, but that is our best guess.
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0: We move along now to a work from Italian composer, flautist, and oboist of the late Baroque and early classical eras, and that's going to be Francesco Barsanti. Little is known about his background. His father may have been opera librettist Giovanni Niccolo Barsanti. We know he emigrated to London the same time as Francesco Geminiani, and he is best known for his solo sonatas. Today we're going to go to the year 1742 for his Concerto Grosso in F major, Opus 3, number 2. It's going to be performed for us today by Ensemble Marcias, and they are under the direction of Peter Whelan here on Classical KUCO.

That was a work from Italian composer, flautist, and oboist that transitioned the Baroque and classical eras, Francesco Barsanti. We heard his Concerto Grosso in F major, Opus 3, number 2, performed for us today by Ensemble Marcias, and they were under the direction of under the direction of Peter Whalen here on Classical KUCO. Oh, mercy. Let's go ahead and take a look at our weather forecast for today and into our Thursday. We should see partly sunny conditions today, certainly going to be on the cool side, especially for May. We'll see highs in the low to mid 60s, and winds will be out of the north-northeast upwards of 22 miles an hour. We'll see some clouds sticking around tonight. Lows will dip down into the mid 40s. But for our Thursday, we do start our warm-up. We'll see sunny conditions. Highs will be in the low 70s, and winds do die down. They'll be out of the north around 7 miles an hour.

Well, our next work comes to us from a French composer that was born on this date in 1858. And that is going to be Serge Houet. He was born into a family of architects. He studied at the Paris Conservatory with Gounod and Franck. He would go on to win the Prix de Rome in the year 1879. He was strongly influenced by fantasy and Shakespeare, and he is best known for his operatic works. We're actually going to be featuring one of his flute works today from the year 1913, and that is his Fantasy for Flute and Piano. It'll be performed for us today by American flautist Marianne Gedigian and American pianist Eugene Rowley here on Classical KUCO.

0: born on this date in 1858. That was the music of French composer of the late Romantic and early modern eras, Georges Huet. We went to the year 1913 for his Fantasy for Flute and Piano. Performed for us today by Marianne Gedigian and Eugene Rowley here on Classical KUCO.
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0: Well, we are down to our final work here in the 8 o'clock hour, and it comes to us from French classical composer, conductor, and violinist of African descent, and that's going to be Joseph Boulenges, Chevalier du Saint-Georges. His musical training began around the age of 7. He would go on to conduct the Paris Opera in the year 1776. In addition to being a wonderful musician, composer, and conductor, he was also a gifted fencer. His compositional output includes orchestral, chamber, vocal, and concertante works. We're going to be featuring a work written sometime in the late 1770s. It's going to be a symphony concertante in C major, Opus 9, number 1. We'll hear Russian-Austrian violinist Yuri Revich, Czech violinist Libor Ješek, and Czech violist Pavla Hanceva, along with the Czech Chamber Philharmonic. They're going to be under the direction of Michael Halas here on Classical KUCO.

From the late 1770s, that was the music of Joseph Boulenges, Chevalier de Saint-Georges. That was his Symphonie Concertante in C Major, Opus 9, Number 1. We heard violinist Yuri Revich and Liber Peszek. We heard violist Pavla Hantseva, along with the Czech Chamber Philharmonic, and they were under the direction of Michael Halas here on Classical KUCO. Well, that is how we round out the 8 o'clock hour. We've got just one more hour together before our time is up on this Wednesday morning. So appreciate you being here with me. We've got two outstanding composers and works lined up for you in the 9 o'clock hour. We're going to hear a concerto from Mendelssohn, and we'll hear some ballet music from Saint-Saëns. It's going to be a wonderful third and final hour, and I look forward to sharing these works and a bit of information about them with you. And we'll have all that coming your way after this brief break.

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2: It is 9 o'clock here at Classical KUCO. I am Paul Nesper, and I'm so grateful you're spending some of your Wednesday morning here with me. Hope that you've had a great week as well. As you've heard me say, well, probably a lot this so far, I really do love the springtime. It's one of my favorite times of year. It's spring and fall, I just absolutely love. You know, this time of year, especially in Oklahoma, just so many wonderful festivals, events, concerts, just so many wonderful things to do in this great city. And right now, the weather, although it may be cool for some people, it's just been great. We're going to warm up a bit by the end of the week, but still nothing unbearable. So just what a great time to be here in Oklahoma. Again, a little bit on the cool side today. We'll see partly sunny conditions. Highs will get up into the low to mid 60s, but tomorrow we'll see 70s. And by the end of the week, we're seeing, hopefully, if the forecast holds true, some 90s. Well, again, just thankful you're spending some of your Wednesday morning here with me. We are in our final hour. I've got two works to share with you, both from the Romantic era. Really at opposite ends of it, although I would argue that both composers are similar in their compositional style. So later in the hour, we're going to hear the Concerto in E major for two pianos and orchestra from Mendelssohn. But we'll start things off here in the 9 o'clock hour with a work from French Romantic composer, conductor, teacher, and keyboardist. That's going to be Camille Saint-Saëns. He displayed perfect pitch before the age of 3, going to be a child prodigy, giving his first public performance at the age of 10. He entered the Paris Conservatory at the age of 13. While there, he would win the top prize for organists in 1851, but he would never win the Prix du Rhum. Thus, he would finish his second, and many people thought he should have won that year. He loved musical modernism, but wrote in a more traditional harmonic language. We're going to go to the year 1890 and feature ballet music from Ascanio, which Act 3, which was a grand opera in 5 acts and 7 tableaux. It's going to be performed for us today by the Malmö Symphony Orchestra, and they are under the direction of June Markle here on Classical KUCO.

0: The music of French romantic composer Camille Saint-Saëns. We went to the year 1890 for his grand opera in five acts and seven tableaux, and that's Ascanio. We heard ballet music from Act 3, and was performed for us today by the Malmö Symphony Orchestra under the direction of June Markel here on Classical KUCO. Let's grab one final look at that weather forecast for today and into our Thursday. Looks like we should see partly sunny conditions today. It'll be cool with highs in the low to mid 60s and winds will be out of the north-northeast, gusting as high as 22 miles an hour. Clouds stick around tonight, lows will dip down into the mid 40s. And for our Thursday, we do start to warm up a bit with highs in the low 70s, sunny conditions, and light winds out of the north around 7 miles an hour.
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0: Well, we have reached our final work here of this Wednesday morning. And it comes to us from German composer, conductor, and pianist of the early Romantic era. And of course, I am talking about Felix Mendelssohn. He was born into a middle-class family that supported his musical gifts. He began piano with his mother at the age of six, showing immediate proficiency. He was a child prodigy and began composing shortly after, hitting his mature period by the age of 16. He was a pivotal figure in the 19th century Bach revival. He would go on to found the Leipzig Conservatory in the year 1843. Today we're going to go to the year 1823, something he wrote at the age of 14. And this is his concerto in E major for two pianos and orchestra. We'll hear it performed for us today by Anthony and Joseph Paratore. And they're being accompanied by the Rias Symphony. They're going to be under the direction of Uroš Lajović here on Classical KUCO.

The music of Felix Mendelssohn. We heard his concerto in E major for two pianos and orchestra, written in the year 1823 at the age of 14, and was performed for us today by American pianists Anthony and Joseph Peratore, along with the Rias Symphony, and they were under the direction of Uroš Lajovic here on Classical KUCO. Well, what a fun way to close out our Wednesday morning. I so appreciate you spending some of your day here with me. Hope you have a great rest of this Wednesday, and I will be back first thing tomorrow to get our Thursday morning started off just right. I am Paul Nesper here at Classical KUCO. Coming up at the top of the hour, Exploring Music.

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Mallarmé came in with his prophetic air and his Scotch plaid around him. After listening, he remained silent for a long time, then said, "I didn't expect anything like this. It is music that brings out the feeling of my poem, providing it with a warmer background than color. It goes further into the nostalgia and light with subtlety, malaise, and richness." Hi there, this is Bill McLaughlin. Welcome to Exploring Music. We are in the midst of exploring the world of Claude Debussy. We just heard in a letter, Debussy described the reaction of his friend, the great poet, the symbolist poet, Stéphane Mallarmé, listening to Prelude to the Afternoon of the Faun in the orchestral version. It's a sort of, not a translation of the poem, but a synthesis of the poem created by Debussy. In yesterday's show, we heard the first two great masterpieces of Debussy, both created in his early 30s, the early 1890s. We heard the string quartet and then the Prelude to the Afternoon of the Faun. Sadly, although these pieces represented an enormous success within a very tiny corner of the music world, they were what the French like to call a success of esteem, not a financial success. And poor Debussy was struggling, giving piano lessons to carry himself through the day and pay the rent. He was living in Paris, in Montmartre, in the 1890s. It's a page out of La Bohème. Let's hear what kind of music Debussy was making for his own pleasure right now. We'll hear the prelude from a piece which was not published till 1901. The big piece is called Pour le Piano. It's in several movements. But this first piece, the prelude, comes from 1894. We'll hear Friedrich Gulda play it now. But imagine Debussy. Picture him for a moment. Short, stocky, powerful, seated at the piano, this wiry hair combed down over the right side of his forehead, these dark eyebrows and these intense eyes staring out at us. Here's the prelude from Pour le Piano.

Tremendous performance from Friedrich Gulda, the prelude from Pour le Piano, music of Claude Debussy. There's a wild, mysterious, I guess I would say ecstatic quality to that music. I think Debussy must have been very attractive to know, especially to women. I could go on and on about Debussy and women, but we don't have time, and I want to spend most of that time on the music. I will say that through most of the 1880s, he carried on a long, intense love affair with a woman named Gabrielle Dupont. She went by a number of names, and she was remarked upon for having the most beautiful, flashing, green eyes in all of Paris. This fit exactly into the Art Nouveau ideal. Those men that painted those glorious women preferred their heroines with green eyes, and there was Gabi Dupont. Then in 1889, this long affair, 10 years between Gabi Dupont and Debussy, ended, and Debussy immediately fell in love with someone else, Rosalie Tessier, a seamstress from Normandy who was noted in Paris for having the most ravishing blonde hair. The relationship of Debussy and his new love, Lili, was short-lived. They broke up, and then Debussy changed his mind. Suddenly, he turned around on a dime and said, "Lily, Lily, I must marry you. Marry me today or I will kill myself." Well, what's a girl to do? She was wise enough to know that she needed advice. So she turned to the former girlfriend, Gabi Dupont. They had become friends. And Lily says to Gabi, "What about crazy Claude? He's a genius. I really like him. He wants to marry me." And Gabi says, "Under no circumstances should you marry that man." Well, they got married the next day. And the great thing is, Debussy had to give a piano lesson the morning of their wedding in order to earn the fee to pay for their wedding breakfast. A little later that night, one of their friends saw the married couple now on their way to a brasserie, and Debussy proudly reached into his pocket, pulled out 6 francs, and displayed their entire earthly wealth. This relationship lasted for about 5 years, and I think it settled Debussy down to some degree. Here's a letter from Debussy from London to Lily. A few years later, he writes, "My dear sweet wife, your letter did me so much good. If you only knew how lonely I feel. Not hearing your commanding voice calling me, I become as melancholy as a guitar." Well, certain journeys are necessary if only to learn that one had better stay at home. Did I need this experience to show me I really cannot get on without you? It may be logical, but it is also a piece of quite useless moral surgery. So there we have the proof. Debussy seems to be completely in love with a woman to whom he can go home, climb into bed with, talk with. And yet I think that for all of this 10-year period, Debussy was really in love with another woman, a woman whom he could never possess. Her name is Mélisande. She's not a figment of Debussy's imagination. Actually, she's the figment of someone else's imagination, and that would be the Belgian playwright Maurice Maeterlinck, who by coincidence is born just 2 weeks after Debussy, and in the 1880s had written a play called Pelléas and Mélisande, which took Debussy's heart away. He had to turn this play into an opera. Debussy had bought a copy of the play and read it, and when the play came to Paris, which was a big social event of the 1892 season, Debussy insisted that his friend Stéphane Mallarmé come with him to see this. He said, "Come with me, Stéphane. I am in love with this play. Come see what I see. I want to turn this play into an opera." It overwhelmed them. And Mallarmé agreed with Debussy, said, "Yes, you must make that an opera. But how? You have to get permission." Debussy sent an emissary, a poet named Henri Regnier, who was a close friend of Maeterlinck. And Maeterlinck said, "All right, in principle, but I'm not sure. I don't know this Debussy." So Debussy made a trip himself to Ghent and pleaded with Maeterlinck and said, "I must turn your play into an opera. I will not do any violence to your play. I will leave the words intact and intelligible, but I can hear already music." And he sat at the piano there in Ghent and played for Maeterlinck some of his ideas. "I'll give you this much. We're in a forest. There are two figures. One is named Golo. He's a hunter. He's a nobleman. He's become lost in the forest. He's chased after a wild boar, wounded it. As the boar tries to get away, he goes into a part of the forest he's never seen before. And there he hears someone weeping. Beautiful woman by the water. He says, 'What's the matter?' She says, 'Don't touch me.' He says, 'Where have you come from?' She says, 'Don't touch me.'" Frederica von Stade is Mélisande. Our Golo, the baritone, is a Dutch baritone named John Brochler.
and it's the La Scala Orchestra under Claudio Abbado. It's a live performance, the first scene of Pelléas et Mélisande. Un amour est plus sorti,

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2: Hate is sometimes tenderer than love. It's Arthur Symons, writing about the play of Maeterlinck, Pelias and Melisande. We just heard the first scene of Act One of Debussy's setting of Pelias and Melisande. That was John Brokler, the baritone, playing the part of Golo, the hunter in the woods, and Melisande, sung by Frederica van Stade. They fall in love, or at least they marry. And two or three years later, we're going to meet Pelias, who is the half-brother of Golo, the hunter. And as dark as Golo is, Pelias is light. Let's listen to the opening of Act Two, Scene One. Debussy opens this up with a little orchestral prelude. There's a flute line that's so beautiful and so obviously one of Debussy's beloved arabesques. Let me play a little of this for you at the piano. Isn't that a lovely, obviously outdoors scene? It's a scene from nature. It sounds like water. It is, in fact, by a fountain. And these chords that Debussy uses, all ninth chords. Here's a ninth chord on B. And then on D, a seventh chord. Another ninth, seventh. It's plain why the label Impressionist has stayed so firmly affixed to Debussy's reputation over the years. It was Erik Satie, his composer friend, who first affixed that label. And this music does sound in a way like a Monet painting transformed into sound. Debussy never lights up more than when he's close to water, as he is in this scene. Let me set up the action for you. Melisande has married Golo, the man who rescued her in the forest in the first act, and now 2 years have passed. She's coming down to a fountain in a park with Pelias, the half-brother of Golo. It's very hot this day, and Pelias says, come down with me near the fountain. There's a beautiful spot where the woods will protect us from the heat, and the fountain is so beautiful. It has an extraordinary silence. You can almost hear the water sleep. As she lies down against it, her hair unfolds. Remember, this is the great passion of the Art Nouveau crowd. They like to paint their women with enormously long, flowing hair. And here's Melisande as her hair just trips down. Melisande says, look, my hair touches the water. It's longer by far than my arms. And then she begins to play with a ring. It's her wedding ring. She throws it into the air. She's playing with it. She's careless. And it falls into the well.
0: Vous ne savez pas où je vous ai mené. Je viens souvent m'asseoir ici vers midi. Lorsqu'il

0: What an unusual opera. No big arias, no big ensembles. That's because Debussy is setting Maeterlinck's play very literally, and he never has the singers, or almost never has the singers, overlap and sing together. Because when you hear a play, if two actors speak together, you can't understand the words. And that's Debussy's concern above all. We just heard the opening of Act 2 of Pelléas and Mélisande. That was Kurt Ullmann as Pelléas, Mélisande sung by Federica Fanstada, the La Scala Orchestra Milan under Claudio Abbado. That's from a live performance given in Milan, May 28, 1986. So if you heard some funny sounds coming out of your radio, that's because there was recorded live, and there's some real live noises occurring on stage as the actors move around the room. Debussy started that opera in 1892. It wasn't given its first performance until 1902. So for 10 years, he said, I've been in love with that woman, Mélisande. And the premiere of Pelléas and Mélisande did for Debussy what a lot of his friends have been trying to do for years and had been unsuccessful. It made him an international figure. Immediately there came offers to perform Pelléas and Mélisande in London, and for the first time in his life, he started to make a halfway decent income from his music. His status within the music community had changed. He was no longer just this bohemian, extravagantly gifted pianist who wrote rather unusual music. The great people coming through Paris, and it was everyone in the world was coming through at the time, made it a point to meet Debussy. Richard Strauss, a composer just 2 years younger than Debussy, an enormously successful conductor as well as composer, made a point to meet Debussy. Here's Romain Rolland, the novelist, who sat beside Richard Strauss as they were listening to Pelléas. And after the first three acts, Strauss leaned over to ask Rolland, "Is it like this all the time?" "Yes," said Romain Rolland.
1: "Nothing more?"
0: "There's nothing in it, no music. It has nothing consecutive, no musical phrases, no developments." And Rolland replied, "But there are musical phrases. They're just not brought out or underlined in a way that the ordinary listener would appreciate."
1: Strauss said, "But I am a musician and I hear nothing. There's not enough music in this work. Delicate harmony, excellent orchestral effects, and very good taste, but it amounts to nothing. Look at this bit here, the last act. That's all Parsifal. That's Wagner."
0: There is, in fact, some Wagner in Pelléas and Mélisande. And there's obviously a whole lot going on that Richard Strauss and probably Puccini and a few others who were around at that time would not have gotten. It's a brand new way of thinking about opera. And it is a masterpiece. You're tuned into Exploring Music, and this week we are exploring the world of Claude Debussy. Love to hear from you about this project. As you know, we have a composer week every month, and we'd like to hear other composers you'd like us to consider. So drop us a line at exploringmusic@wfmt.com. Now, during the 10 years between the time that Debussy started in composing Pelléas and Mélisande and the time he finally heard it produced in Paris in 1902, he was also at work on a number of other projects, including a solo violin piece for his close friend, the great Belgian violinist Eugène Ysaÿe. It doesn't need to be a concerto, something atmospheric. And here's what Debussy came up with. What mysterious music that is. Like clouds just drifting. Literally, the piece is called Nuage, Clouds. And of course, it didn't wind up being a piece for solo violin, much to Eugène Ysaÿe's disappointment. Nuage became the first of three nocturnes, so-called, for orchestra. Actually, the last one uses women's chorus as well. While you still have in your ear the sound of the piano playing those shifting chords, let's hear the magic that Debussy made when he turned this into an orchestra piece. We'll listen now to the first two sections of nocturnes, Nuage, Clouds, and Fêtes.

What mysterious music! What a mysterious and very great composer, Claude Debussy. Two of the nocturnes composed 1897 and 99, just at the turn of the century, we heard Nuages and Fêtes. The second piece, Debussy said, was a sort of idea of this ancient Greek ceremony. You can hear army coming from the distance and passing by and then disappearing. Beautiful performance. That was Esa-Pekka Salonen, himself a remarkably good composer and very understanding when he comes to other composers of the 20th century, conducting the Los Angeles Philharmonic. And I think we have time for just one more piece, which doesn't get played so often. It's one of my favorites of Debussy's works. After the success of Pelléas and Mélisande, he got some commissions from big commercial firms, including Pleyel, which is something like the French version of Steinway. They're piano makers. And at this time, they decided to take their piano-making technique and transfer it to making a brand new kind of harp, a harp with no pedals, but cross-strung, so that all of the strings of the chromatic scale would be available to the harpist without having to touch pedals. And they needed a very clever piece to show off this brand new instrument. So this commission comes to Debussy, and he sets himself to thinking, what can accompany the harp? And he decided string orchestra. And he decided to make two dances for the harp with string orchestra. He called them sacred and profane dances. The first, Danse Sacrée, is very pure in its harmonic language, slow tempo. It may recall a little bit this idea of looking back to the ancients, like Satie looking at those Greek vases in the Louvre and making the gymnopédie. It's like that sort of music. The second dance, which he calls profane, is really not what we think of as profane at all. In fact, it means popular in this case. It's a kind of waltz. Here is Lisa Welbaum, harpist with the Cleveland Orchestra under Pierre Boulez. Danse sacrée et profane. Danse sacrée et profane.

Danse Sacrée et Profane, two dances for harp and string orchestra. That was Lisa Welbaum playing harp, the Cleveland Orchestra under the direction of Pierre Boulez. Pieces made by Claude Debussy in 1903 in response to a request from the Pleyel company that Debussy compose pieces which would demonstrate the utility and beauty of their new instrument, the chromatic harp. I regret to say that the chromatic harp did not catch on. It was sort of the Edsel of the harp world. But these pieces have caught on. The sacred and profane dances are part of every harpist's repertoire and delightful to audiences as well to the present day. Well, we've about used up our time for music today, except I have an itch to go back where we started and hear Friedrich Gulda play some more of Pour le Piano. Here's Friedrich Gulda playing the Sarabande. I'll bid you adieu now and tell you that when Mr. Gulda is done playing Debussy, you shouldn't go near the tuning dial of your radio. Just leave it on. In fact, turn down the volume a little bit, but that way it'll be on tomorrow when we're back to continue the story of the life and music of Claude Debussy.

0: 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Our production assistants are Ella Pinsloop, Eric Opland, and Weston Williams. Rebecca Neistat is the WFMT production and syndication manager. 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I'm Bill McLaughlin. 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
1: Hello, welcome to Concert Hall Classics on Classical KUCO. I'm your host, Kirk Timmons, and thanks for joining me today. In this three-hour orchestra edition of Concert Hall Classics, I'm offering the orchestral suites numbers 1 and 2 and the Brandenburg Concerto number 5 in D major from an early digital recording with the Deutsche Bach Solisten and historic recordings of the Coriolan Overture, Leonore Overture No. 3, and the Symphonies Numbers 3 and 5 of Ludwig van Beethoven, with Sir Adrian Bolt conducting the London Philharmonic Orchestra. Baroque and classical orchestral gems and fine recordings. I hope you enjoy this program. The four orchestral suites, BWV 1066 to 1069, called overtures by their composer, Johann Sebastian Bach, are from the years 1724-1731. The name overture refers only in part to the opening movement in the style of the French overture, in which a majestic opening section in relatively slow dotted note rhythm in duple meter is followed by a fast fugal section, then rounded off with a short recapitulation of the opening music. More broadly, the term was used in Baroque Germany for a suite of dance pieces in the French Baroque style, preceded by such an overture. This genre was extremely popular in Germany during Bach's day, and he showed far less interest in it than was usual. Scholars believe that Bach did not conceive of the four orchestra suites as a set in the way he conceived the Brandenburg Concertos, since the sources are various. I'm offering the orchestral suites numbers 1 and 2 with the Deutsche Bach Solisten, conducted by Helmut Wichemann.

Recorded in 1993 by Pro Art Munich, we've heard the Orchestra Suites numbers 1 and 2 with the Deutsche Bach Solisten conducted by Helmut Winchemann. This is Concert Hall Classics. I'm Kurt Timmons, and thanks for listening today. The Brandenburg Concertos, BWV 1046 to 1051, by Johann Sebastian Bach, are a collection of six instrumental works presented by Bach to Christian Ludwig, Margrave of Brandenburg-Schwedt, in 1721, though probably composed earlier. They're widely regarded as some of the greatest orchestral compositions of the Baroque era. I'm offering the Brandenburg Concerto No. 5 in D major, BWV 1040, with Paul Meissen, flute, Christian Altenberger, solo violin, Irene Gudel, cello continuo, Johann Sonnleiter, harpsichord, the Deutsche Bach Solisten, performing on period instruments, all led by Helmut Winchemann.

0: Recorded by Pro Art Munich in 1993. We've heard Paul Meissen, flute, Christian Altenberger, solo violin, Irene Gödel, cello continuo, Johann Sonnleitner, harpsichord, the Deutsche Bachsolisten performing on period instruments, all led by Helmut Wintermann, in the Brandenburg Concerto No. 5 in D major, BWV 1050. I'm Kurt Timmons, and coming up next, after a short break on Concert Hall Classics, Sir Adrian Bolt conducts Beethoven, Part 1. Stay tuned.
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0: This is Concert Hall Classics. I'm Kurt Timmons, and thanks for joining me today. Sir Adrian Bolt is best known for his recordings of the British repertoire and his performances, particularly of Holst's The Planets and Elgar Symphonies and orchestral works, are legendary. But Bolt was also an excellent conductor of Beethoven, Brahms, and Wagner. In 1956, Bolt recorded several Beethoven overtures and the symphonies numbers 3 and 5 of Beethoven for the European budget label Fontana in stereo with the London Philharmonic Orchestra, which, for contractual reasons, went by the name Philharmonic Promenade Orchestra of London, and the performances were later released on the American Vanguard Classics label. I'm offering in this first portion the Coriolan Overture, Opus 62, of Ludwig van Beethoven, with Sir Adrian Bolt conducting the London Philharmonic Orchestra.

Originally released on the Vanguard Classics label in the mid-1960s, we've heard the Coriolan Overture, Opus 62, of Ludwig van Beethoven, with Sir Adrian Bold conducting the London Philharmonic Orchestra. You're listening to Concert Hall Classics. I'm Kurt Timmons, and now offering the Symphony No. 3 in E-flat Major, Opus 55, the Eroica Symphony of Ludwig van Beethoven, with Sir Adrian Bold conducting the London Philharmonic Orchestra.

0: Originally recorded in 1956 in stereo and released later in the mid-60s on the Vanguard Classics label, we've heard the Symphony No. 3 in E-flat major, Opus 55, the Eroica Symphony of Ludwig van Beethoven, with Sir Adrian Bolt conducting the London Philharmonic Orchestra. I'm Kurt Timmons. This is Concert Hall Classics. And after a short break, Sir Adrian Bolt conducts Beethoven, Part 2. Please stay tuned.
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1: Welcome back to Concert Hall Classics. I'm Kurt Timmons. Thanks for listening. Sir Adrian Bolt felt it was the conductor's duty to present as much music as possible to the listening public without regard for the conductor's own personal tastes, leaving it to posterity to preserve particular pieces. Describing himself as a musical purist, Bolt believed that everything necessary for a successful performance was to be found within the printed score. His approach to Beethoven followed that principle. I'm offering in this portion of Concert Hall Classics Bolt's interpretation of Ludwig van Beethoven's Leonore Overture No. 3, Opus 72, with the London Philharmonic Orchestra.

Originally recorded in 1956 in stereo, we've heard the London Philharmonic Orchestra conducted by Sir Adrian Bolt and Ludwig van Beethoven's Leonore Overture No. 3, Opus 72. This is Concert Hall Classics. I'm Kurt Timmons, and concluding this edition with Sir Adrian Bolt conducting Ludwig van Beethoven's Symphony No. 5 in C minor, Opus 67, with the London Philharmonic Orchestra.

Sir Adrian Bolt conducted Ludwig van Beethoven's Symphony No. 5 in C minor, Opus 67, with the London Philharmonic Orchestra, from a 1956 Vanguard Classics recording. I'm Kurt Timmons, and I enjoyed offering this program featuring orchestral music of Johann Sebastian Bach and Ludwig van Beethoven. More great music coming up in the next special edition of Concert Hall Classics. 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
1: Stardate May 6th. More than 1.1 billion years ago, a pair of black holes staged a violent merger. As they spiraled inward, the black holes produced an outburst of gravitational waves, ripples in space-time that rang across the universe. Detectors on Earth heard those ripples in January of last year. In fact, it was the loudest and clearest detection of merging black holes to date. Analyzing the signal has told scientists quite a bit about black holes and about the laws of gravity that govern them. The frequency and duration of the gravitational waves revealed details about the black holes. It showed that when they merged, each of them was spinning, and each was about 33 times the mass of the Sun. But the total mass after they merged was only about 62 times the Sun's mass, less than the combined weight of the individual black holes. The rest of their mass was converted to energy, mainly the gravitational waves. The aftermath of the merger was important as well. The merged black hole vibrated like a ringing bell. As it settled down, the ringing faded away. How it faded matched predictions made by general relativity, the theory of gravity introduced by Albert Einstein and refined by many others over the decades. It was the strongest evidence to date that general relativity really is the rule that governs black holes and sends gravitational waves rippling across the universe. Our web address is stardate.org. For the University of Texas McDonald Observatory, I'm Billy Henry.
2: Two minutes now after 2 o'clock from Classical KUCO. I'm Kent Anderson. Hello there, and thank you for dropping by this afternoon. We have some good music in the next few hours. One of our centerpieces is the complete Beethoven Symphony No. 9 coming up in a little while. Also music of Benjamin Britten, Weber, and Mozart, and Rimsky-Korsakov. All of that between now and 6 o'clock. 2 o'clock means Schubert right now. Music for the keyboard by Schubert, specifically music for more than one pianist, beginning with two grand marches, originally for piano four hands. This is an arrangement of Ernst Pauer, a version for two pianos, eight hands. If you do the math, that's four pianists at two pianos. We'll hear that performed by the Multi-Piano Ensemble. Then a rondo in A major for piano and four hands with forte pianists Andreas Steyer and Alexander Melnikov, and a set of variations on an original theme by Schubert for piano four hands, played by Jena Yondo and Zusha Kolar. Music of Franz Schubert on Classical KUCO.

0: Music for More Than One Pianist by Franz Schubert. We heard two grand marches for four pianists at two pianos, performed by the aptly named Multi-Piano Ensemble. We heard a rondo in A major for piano four hands, playing forte pianos Andreas Steyer and Alexander Melnikov, and a set of variations on an original theme from very late in Schubert's life, played by pianists Jena Yando and Jussa Kolar. That is our 2 o'clock Schubert for Wednesday afternoon here on Classical KUCO. It's 2:39. I'm Kent Anderson. 63 degrees now in Oklahoma City. And Beethoven 9 is next.
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0: There's nothing I can say to you about Beethoven's Ninth Symphony that hasn't already been said by people much more knowledgeable than I. It is such a masterpiece of music, one of the great and towering accomplishments. Beethoven composed it between 1822 and 24. This performance of Beethoven's Choral Symphony in D minor features the Chamber Orchestra of Europe and the Accentus Choir, directed by Yannick Mézet-Séguin. The vocal soloists in the final movement are soprano Siobhan Stagg, alto Ekaterina Gubanova, tenor Werner Gura, and bass Florian Besch. Beethoven's Ninth Symphony from Classical KUCO.

0: out around the Beethoven 250th anniversary in 2020. Our vocal soloists here were soprano Siobhan Stagg, alto Ekaterina Gubanova, tenor Werner Gura, and bass Florian Besch. Classical KUCO, Edmond, Oklahoma City, from the University of Central Oklahoma. It's 3:49. I'm Kent Anderson. Hope you enjoyed Beethoven 9 in its entirety this afternoon. Oklahoma City area weather for tonight, increasing clouds around at a low of 45. Winds will continue to be up a bit, gusting as high as 25 miles per hour. But tomorrow looks beautiful. Temperature makes a nice rebound, up to 75 with sunshine tomorrow, and winds just about 5 to 10 miles per hour for Thursday. Right now, Oklahoma City at 62 degrees, 64 in Choctaw, and 64 in Enid.
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0: Now, Benjamin Britten, music he wrote when he was 22 years old in 1935. This set of three divertimenti for string quartet, played by the Belsea Quartet.

0: The Belcea Quartet playing Three Divertimenti for String Quartet by Benjamin Britten. 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
2: This is the Composer's Datebook for May 6th. I'm John Burge. As anniversary gifts go, the one that Dutch conductor Willem Mengelberg received in 1920 was pretty spectacular. To celebrate his 25th anniversary as music director of the Concertgebouw Orchestra in Amsterdam, they staged a special month-long festival in honor of one of Mengelberg's favorites, Gustav Mahler, the Austrian composer of monumental symphonies, who had in fact conducted the Concertgebouw himself several times before his untimely death at the age of 50 in 1911. Mahler was the conductor Mengelberg admired most, and the Dutchmen at his orchestra were ardent champions of Mahler's symphonies. That 1920 festival performed all nine of them over the course of 2 weeks that May. Mahler's widow, Alma, was in attendance, as were Mahler's younger Austrian contemporaries, Arnold Schoenberg and Anton Webern, the Danish composer, Carl Nielsen, and a young British conductor and Mahler fan named Adrian Bolt, who reported on the festival for a British newspaper back home. In 1995, the Concertgebouw staged another Mahler festival on the 75th anniversary of the 1920 edition, this time inviting the Berlin Philharmonic and the Vienna Philharmonic to participate. A 100th anniversary festival was planned for May 2020, but the COVID epidemic forced that Mahler cycle to be postponed until May 2025. Good things come to all who wait. Composer's Datebook is produced by APM, American Public Media, in collaboration with the American Composers Forum, reminding you that all music was once new.

0: Mamma Jarvi conducting the Philharmonia Orchestra, overture to the opera Oberon by Carl Maria von Weber. It premiered in London in 1826. The opera had a libretto from a German poem, which in turn was based on a medieval French tale. It's 4:14 now, Classical KUCO, Oklahoma's voice for the performing arts. Kent Anderson here, glad to come along with you this afternoon. Let's get our first look at traffic for the afternoon drive. Accidents are already on Blackwelder at Southwest 54th, Southeast 44th at Cinderella Drive, Reno Avenue at Klein, North Walnut at Northeast 5th, Lincoln Boulevard at Northeast 10th, Northwest 23rd at Klassen, and Northwest 22nd at Tulsa Avenue. Our traffic information comes from SigAlert.com.
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0: I'm going to premiere a brand new recording for you now featuring the brilliant young Polish pianist Jan Lisiecki teaming up with conductor Manfred Honeck and the Bamberg Symphony Orchestra. Two Mozart piano concertos on this record, one fairly early and one fairly late in Mozart's career. The early one here, number 9 in E flat major, written in Salzburg in 1777. Mozart was 21 at the time. And this is often considered to be his first truly mature piano concerto. And this is a lovely recording of it out from Deutsche Grammophon featuring Jan Lisiecki on Classical KUCO.

Wolfgang Mozart's Piano Concerto No. 9 in E-flat major, considered his first mature piano concerto. He was 21 when he wrote it. Brand new performance there, that recording just out as of last week. Pianist Jan Lisiejski concerto. He was 21 when he wrote it. Brand new performance there, that recording just out as of last week. Pianist Jan Lisiejski. And the Bamberg Symphony was led by Manfred Honeck. Great recording. It's 4:40.

0: Southwest 54th. The I-35 service road, that's northbound at Southeast 59th. Reno at Klein Avenue. Also on Reno, westbound, an accident at MacArthur. Northwest 23rd at Tulsa Avenue and Northwest 23rd at Klassen. And still working, or newly working, Northwest Expressway eastbound at North May. Traffic from SigAlert.com.
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Canadian composer Godfrey Ridout, born on the 6th of May in 1918, lived until 1984. He lived most of his life in the city of Toronto on the music faculty at the University of Toronto for many years. That was his orchestral work, Fall Fair, celebrating the autumn here on a spring afternoon in Oklahoma. The Edmonton Symphony Orchestra, Yuri Meyer conducting. Classical KUCO, it's 4:58. Day to Remember is up next.

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1: A day to remember, May 6th, 1994. Since the last ice age, the island of Great Britain has been separated from continental Europe by the English Channel. At its widest, the channel is 150 miles. At its narrowest spot in the Strait of Dover, Britain and France are tantalizingly close, a mere 21 miles apart. The idea of connecting the two countries by tunneling under the channel is not a new one. In 1802, Albert Mathieu, chief engineer to Napoleon I, envisioned an underground passage with ventilation chimneys that would rise above the waters, but Mathieu's tunnel never got off the drawing board. In 1880, an Englishman, a Colonel Beaumont, actually made a tunnel over a mile long before realizing he was in, literally, over his head and gave up. Despite other attempts, it wasn't until 1981 that British Prime Minister Margaret Thatcher and French President François Mitterrand established a working group to tackle the issue. Construction finally began in 1988. It took a year longer than expected and went $16 billion over budget. But on May 6, 1994, President Mitterrand and Queen Elizabeth II presided over ceremonies at both ends to open the British Channel Tunnel, soon nicknamed the Channel. It is the longest undersea tunnel in the world at 23 miles, with two rail tunnels and a service tunnel. Average depth is 150 feet below the sea. Every day, about 30,000 people and 10,000 vehicles on ferry cars travel between Folkestone, England and Coquelles, France. And in 1996, the American Society of Civil Engineers named the Channel one of the seven wonders of the modern world. A Day to Remember is a production of KUCO at the University of Central Oklahoma. For a transcript, visit our Facebook page, A Day to Remember Radio. 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

0: Johann Simon Mayr lived 1763 to 1845. He's considered a transitional figure from the classical to romantic eras. German-born, but spent most of his working career in Italy. In fact, he founded the Bergamo Conservatory. He was known for his operas in his day, and this was the overture to one of them, Lasso and Lydia. Performance was by Franz Hauck, conducting Concerto de Bassus. At 508 Classical KUCO, Oklahoma's voice for the performing arts. I'm Kent Anderson. Thanks for coming this afternoon, and music of Rimsky-Korsakov is up next. Let's get an update on the traffic. We have a new accident here on I-40 eastbound at MacArthur, and traffic is stop and go there back to Council Road. Also working on city streets, Black Welder at Southwest 54th, Reno Avenue at MacArthur, Reno at Klein Avenue, Northwest 23rd at Klassen, Northwest 23rd at Tulsa Avenue, Northwest Expressway, that's eastbound at North May, and the I-35 service road northbound at Southeast 59th. Traffic is from SigAlert.com.
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0: In 1880, Nikolai Rimsky-Korsakov finished an orchestral piece he'd been working on for about a year. Originally inspired by a character, and rather a gruesome, fearsome character from Slavic folklore, the character was Baba Yaga. When he finished the work and showed it to some friends, there was not much of a positive response there. But part of that, Rimsky decided, was due to the fact that they didn't like the title, it be simply being titled Baba Yaga. So he changed the name to something less specific, his symphonic poem simply titled Fairy Tale. Here's Rimsky's Fairy Tale with the London Symphony Orchestra under Yondani Boot.

0: symphonic poem Fairy Tale by Nikolai Rimsky-Korsakov. The London Symphony Orchestra, directed by the chemist conductor Yondani Boot. It's 5:27 now, classical KUCO. Oklahoma City area weather for tonight, increasing clouds, the low around 45. It will remain somewhat breezy overnight. Out of the north-northwest and gusting up around 25 miles per hour. But tomorrow looks gorgeous. Abundant sunshine, not much wind, and a high of 75. Currently 64 in Oklahoma City, 65 in Bethany, and it's 64 in Slaughterville.
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0: Now, the biggest hit by the German late Baroque composer Johann Georg Neruda. It's his trumpet concerto in D-flat major, a great favorite among Baroque trumpet concertos. But the interesting thing about this work that I learned recently is that it did not start out as a concerto for trumpet. The first version of this, Neruda composed for the horn instead, and only later made the arrangement for trumpet. It premiered in Dresden in 1750. Here's a performance of Neruda's concerto by trumpeter Wolfgang Bosch and the German Bach soloists are led by Helmut Winschermann here on Classical KUCO.

0: dating from the very end of the Baroque period, by Johann Georg Neruda, this trumpet concerto in D flat major, played by Wolfgang Bosch, joined by the German Bach soloists under Helmut Winschermann. It's 5:42 now, classical KUCO. Kent Anderson riding along with you. Thanks for coming along this afternoon. One more look at drive time traffic. On the highways, accident on I-35 northbound at Southeast 15th. Traffic slowing down somewhat down all the way as far as Southeast 66th. Also, I-40 eastbound at MacArthur, traffic slow back to Council Road. And a new one here, the Broadway extension northbound at 122nd, and the on-ramp is blocked there. On city streets, look out for North Classen at Northwest 31st, North Brookline Avenue at Northwest 20th, Northwest 23rd at Tulsa Avenue, Reno at MacArthur, and another new one here. This is South May at Southwest 89th. Traffic from SigAlert.com.
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0: Now, from the ever-prolific pianist-composer Carl Czerny, his brilliant rondo for piano and orchestra in B-flat major. This dates from approximately 1831, and the manuscript was actually lost for quite a number of years. In fact, this was the first recording ever made of this work, and it was included on Hyperion Records Volume 71 of the Romantic Piano Concerto series. It's played here by Howard Shelley at the piano, and he also conducts the Tasmanian Symphony Orchestra.

Howard Shelley as pianist and conductor with the Tasmanian Symphony Orchestra, the brilliant rondo of Carl Czerny, here on Classical KUCO. I'm Kent Anderson. That tops off my time with you for Wednesday. Just ahead, Bill McLaughlin and Exploring Music. Thanks for coming along this afternoon and for letting me come along with you. I'll see you tomorrow afternoon at 2:00.

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